0: Then most recently, I was in philanthropy all the way in Bentonville, Arkansas.
1: Really? That's very interesting. And that's the home of Walmart down there in Fayetteville. I've been there many times myself, actually.
0: Oh, wow.
1: In my previous role, yeah. At the stadium there, the Fayetteville Stadium. It's Razorback Stadium, I believe it is, right?
0: Oh, yes.
1: There you go.
0: Yes, right. And they have quite a group of patrons in the Ozarks through the Walton family.
1: Right, yeah, beautiful museum there. You're right, that's true, yeah. So how do you make the rounds in terms of your career? Do you just apply for these types of directorships? And how does that work? Because it seems like you've been making a lot of different moves within your career.
0: Right. Well, I've had the chance to work. I started off working in education departments and art museums, which I have loved, mainly because it's been a priority of mine over the years to help introduce museums and art participation to people who don't think that this is a place for them. People who might not have grown up going to museums or seeing themselves as future artists or curators, and that is a great joy of mine to help be the bridge or mediator with new audiences.
1: That's great, yeah. Well, I certainly support the arts, and I certainly enjoy museums. We visit many, many museums around the world, actually. They're all different. They're all unique. And it's just a great, great experience. It really is. So to support your mission, then, I guess, as an educational nonprofit organization, you have a historically significant gallery. I believe that was built in 1931 on Water Street in Mystic.
0: Yes.
1: Yeah, so speak about that a little bit, Alana.
0: Sure. So this is really a sacred piece of land right on the Mystic River.
1: Mm-hmm.
0: Of course, the indigenous people before us took great care of this place, and moving ahead to the early 1900s, this group of artists decided to buy 4 acres on the Mystic River, and it was pretty inexpensive because it was actually the town dump.
1: Oh,
0: gosh. So they got a hold of this, and as you mentioned, in 1931, they erected this gallery, which has 3 gorgeous exhibition spaces with water views and a patio.
1: Mm-hmm. And now has that become the museum itself?
0: Yes, mm-hmm. We're still in the same footprint.
1: Right, right. So speak about the different galleries then. You've got four art galleries, I guess there are, and studio space as well as classrooms and an art reference library. How does one get involved with using those art galleries and the curation process?
0: Sure. So you're completely right. The museum has one roof, but wears a lot of hats.
1: Mm-hmm.
0: We have a place called KTJ Studios, in which there are 2 spaces where year-round we have art classes from children to adults. And we have this amazing group of artist educators who lead sometimes one-day classes or multi-week classes. But it's really a place to, we welcome beginners and for established and practicing artists as well. We have many offerings, and right now we have 10 weeks of summer camp going on.
1: Right, and this is for all ages then? What are the different demographics?
0: Sure, so we have these classes that take a lot of different shapes. So some of them are very hands-on, have a lot of one-on-one attention,
1: mm-hmm.
0: but we also have regular offerings such as Open Studio during the fall and winter, which is you can bring basically any of your supplies and use the space and the views to make art and also meet others who are doing the same. We have figure drawing as well. And then programs for all ages of kids, too.
1: Yeah, so kids and adults, though, isn't that correct?
0: Yes.
1: Right. So the summer camps are taking place now, Alana, is that right?
0: Yes, and then in the fall, come September, we'll resume our offerings for all ages again.
1: Right, right. Speak about the adult education programs that you've got going on.
0: Sure. So we have many artists with deep ties to Mystic Museum of Art, and they are teaching everything from watercolor to sewing to printmaking. And this is a great chance if you are a member of the museum, which starts at a very reasonable rate, but members of the museum get to take all of these classes at a pretty steep discount throughout the year. And it's been wonderful to meet everyone part of these groups.
1: Yeah, so that's an annual membership fee that you've got?
0: Yes, we have all different levels,
1: right.
0: And starts off for individual and goes up to some of our larger levels, too.
1: Right, and what would an individual membership be for the year?
0: $45.
1: Oh, that's very, very reasonable.
0: Yes, and it includes free parking at all of our events, so that is also a big perk.
1: That's worth $45 right there.
0: Yes.
1: Right? So speak about some of the previous and current exhibitions that you got. This is really interesting to me.
0: Yes. So this year already has been such a whirlwind. We've had solo exhibitions with local artists, including Margaret Emond, who had an exhibition of her pop art earlier this winter. We've had a couple of exhibitions featuring works by children through our Young Artist Showcase, but also with a collaboration with New London Schools. And right now, just last week, we opened our summer exhibition called Lux Connecticut, Velvet Mills to Modern Runways.
1: And so this one needs some describing then. It's a really, really interesting exhibition that you've got going on. And walk us through this, Alana, just in terms of what inspired it and what it actually entails.
0: Sure. Well, necessity really inspired it, Bob. When I started here on December 1st, I was alerted that there was a gap in our exhibition schedule. And so we really needed to drop a lot of things to make this exhibition possible, because truly these shows sometimes take 2 to 5 years to plan and pull off. And the small curatorial team here, we put this together in about 4 or 5 months.
1: Really? So you really shrunk the process?
0: Yes.
1: Yeah.
0: Very accelerated.
1: Yeah. Well, let's speak about the process a little bit, because I was just at the Metropolitan Museum of Art in New York City for the Raphael exhibit, and my understanding is that was the curation process took 8 years, and
0: yeah.
1: They had over 700 sketches as well as paintings coming from, gosh, it must have been over 100 sources worldwide. Just incredible. So speak about the curation process and what that entails.
0: Sure. Well, there's a team of us at the museum, which includes Amelia Honorato and Cara Lapalotto. And we meet every week, and we knew that we would have to really roll up our sleeves and pull together this exhibition. And we, through other planning processes, knew that the show loosely was going to revolve around textiles in the region. And as I was getting to know this part of the state, and I'm still, of course, getting to know it, in driving around, you can't help but notice these incredible structures that were actually the velvet mills back in this last century. And so I stumbled upon, going to the farmer's market in Stonington, I stumbled upon a small but beautiful presentation about the velvet industry. And that sparked something for sure about having a launching point as the velvet industry for what became Lux Connecticut.
1: That's great. That's really incredible. So it's incredible that it happened that quickly for you and you were able to put it together. So just I'll provide our listeners with a quick description here. So it's the Mystic Museum of Arts Summer 2026 exhibition called Lux CT, Velvet Mills to Modern Runways. It traces the significance and evolution of textiles in this region, as Alana has mentioned, from the pre-colonial period to the present day. The exhibit takes inspiration from the velvet industry in southeastern Connecticut, and it's in partnership with Historic Stonington, the Mashantucket Pequot Museum and Research Center, the Mystic Seaport Museum, and Studio Art Quilt Associates in the Connecticut region. So what will the visitors have to see there? What are they actually going to be viewing?
0: Well, based on our opening last week, we heard a lot of gasps and also expressions of delight at how different the exhibition, how different it looks, and just so you know, Bob, we have 22 mannequins on view right now, and this is pretty unheard of. And my colleagues and I, we called up our neighbors, including Newport Preservation Society and RISD. And so we had the great fortune of getting all of these mannequins from our neighbors. So we have, in our three gallery spaces, we have these mannequins spread throughout, and then many, many display cases and wall-mounted works that really bring a whole new energy into the space. Because we're featuring these works that oftentimes aren't highlighted in art museums. Mm-hmm. You may think of walking into spaces and, seeing paintings and prints and a lot of two-dimensional works of art, but all of this is very much in your space, in 3D, and you can walk around almost everything.
1: Mm-hmm. It's great. It really sounds wonderful. And so you're also featuring works by fashion designers with Connecticut ties. So how did those come about?
0: Definitely. So one of the benefits of being a brand new director is that you can make a lot of calls and say, I'm new. Would you like to be involved? So I reached out to six designers, and four of them got back to me almost immediately. And so we have Zaria Lockhart, Toriana Soro, Peter Somm, and then Christian Siriano included in the show.
1: All Connecticut designers. Or designers,
0: exactly.
1: I should say, with
0: all
1: Connecticut ties,
0: Yes, all of them have a relationship to Connecticut.
1: Well, that's great. That's really great, yeah. And so, as you mentioned, Alana, the exhibition just opened recently on June 26th, and it's going to be there all the way through October 11th. And you've got other programs that are going to be running throughout the course of the exhibition as well. So, I mean, to me, it's a great place to stop by. Mystic in the summer of Connecticut is just such a traditionally great place to visit. Well, actually, all year round it is, but that corner of the world is just so beautiful. And to have your museum there, I think it's just a great opportunity for people to stop by and spend a day or spend an afternoon and really check out the exhibit that you've got there, as well as other things going on at the museum.
0: Absolutely, and we are great neighbors with all of the wonderful restaurants and shops here, and so we really do encourage you to please visit us, support them, have a picnic lunch out back. But it's really wonderful because we're open every day from 11 to 5.
1: Oh, okay. Right. Well, that's good to know. Yeah. Would you want to speak about some of the other education programs that are taking place at the museum?
0: Yes. So while we have a lot of activities related to art making and art practice, we have a number of public programs throughout the summer and fall that are centered on Lux, Connecticut. And so one that's actually, well, several that are coming up feature our partner museums. So staff members from Historic Stonington and the Mashantucket Pequot Museum will be giving talks. I will be in conversation with the emerging designers, Zaria Lockhart and Toriana Soro, on September 1st.
1: Mm-hmm.
0: But we will have all of these on our website with more to come. But pretty much every other week, there will be a program.
1: Right. Good to know. And that's mysticmuseumofart.org. And then speak about, you had mentioned figure drawing. This one caught my eye because it says it's monitored figure drawing, and that's part of your studio programming series there. And I noticed the monitor has a very nice name, Robert Anderson. Sounds very similar to mine, actually. But I don't think it's me. So speak about that program a little bit, and what's Robert Anderson doing?
0: Sure. So this figure drawing offering is really wonderful for people who want to be in a community setting to work with whatever materials they'd like, pencil, graphite, charcoal. But basically, it's set up a very free form, but also so that there's someone there who's asking the model to, you know, change the pose every 5 or 10 minutes
1: or
0: so.
1: Oh, okay. Right.
0: But it's, again, a great way to meet other people and keep all of your skills sharp.
1: That's great. Well, when you see Robert Anderson, tell him that the other Robert Anderson would be willing to help out anytime he needs a fill-in.
0: I will.
1: I'd be happy to show up. You'd also mentioned field trips. So what are the field trips that you've been taking on?
0: Yes. So one of the great parts of having Lux, Connecticut on view, but really any of our exhibitions, we would love to have more school groups, community groups. If you have a book club, or if you're part of another organization and just want to, you know, get off site, have some inspiration, we can organize group tours. Mm-hmm. If you call the main number at
1: right.
0: the museum.
1: That's nice. That's great. Well, it sounds like you've got a lot going on, Alana, and your short time at the museum. I'm going to make it a point to visit the next time I'm in the Mystic area. And
0: fabulous.
1: Yeah. And anything else? And we want to say thanks for becoming for having WMNR as a sponsor of the exhibition as well. So anything else that you would like to mention before we close this evening?
0: Thank you, Bob. Well, yes, if any of you would like to come by to celebrate Lux, Connecticut, and 10 years of Mystic Museum of Art as a museum, and also to hear some music on the river, we're going to have a birthday party for the museum, which will be free and open to the public on Saturday, September 26th.
1: Uh-huh.
0: It'll probably be around 4 to 7 p.m.,
1: mm-hmm.
0: but just check our website for updates.
1: Oh, that sounds great. That sounds like a great way to spend a late summer evening on the shore, on the Connecticut shoreline. Wonderful. Well, I would like to thank Alana for being our guest this evening, and more information about the Mystic Museum of Art and its current exhibition, along with its other programs, may be found at mysticmuseumofart.org. I'd also like to thank the supporters of WMNR Fine Arts Radio and the supporters of all the arts and cultural organizations within our community. We are fortunate to have so many great organizations like the Mystic Museum of Art right here in our backyard. This is Bob Anderson, the other Bob Anderson, wishing you all a safe and peaceful evening. Have a great night.

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I can't even believe that we have missed, over the course of the last years, even more recordings with Manfred Cordes. And in this case, we missed the recording he did with Weser Renaissance a few years back, dedicated to the Leiden-born composer Cornelis Schaert. This sounds like a true hardcore Dutch experience, but Schaert himself spent a great deal of time in Italy, and these are Italian madrigals and dances. This week on Millennium of Music, I'm Robert Aubrey Davis. These notes are extensively a study of the importance of Leiden, which was actually more populated than Amsterdam in the 16th century. The great university founded by William of Orange was there, and Cornelis wound up having a pretty prosperous father, but he spends a huge amount of time in Italy as a young man and brings back the latest Italian styles. He also got to be, and this is how we know him, a specialist in the world of glockenspiels. He had a huge number of contracts dealing with glockenspiels, very important, particularly in churches in the Netherlands. And very famously, there's even some glockenspiel tunes referred to in the famous Flautenlusthof collection. What is so extraordinary is that in this Italian work, he became very, very influenced by some of the great Italian masters that he came to know and love, and whose music he very much was inspired by. It is reflected in the 1600 publication, his first book of madrigals for five voices. Then we have a collection in 1603, which is not on this recording, of Dutch madrigals, believe it or not, which apparently one or two are quite extraordinary. But in 1611, he brings out the collection called the Marriage Madrigals, the nuptial madrigals dedicated to the god Hymen, the charming winged youth with a wedding flare in his hand, wearing a yellow veil and adorned with a wreath of flowers, a symbol for the wedding and the marriage ceremony. So that's what this extraordinary collection is, and let's launch into it. You'll hear some, we'll actually begin with the great hymn to Hymen. But you're also going to hear in this recording a number of pavans and galliards on different church modes, and they are quite sophisticated and beautiful. He lives on to 1616. So we have pavans and galliards and the nuptial madrigals of Cornelis Schaert.

Cornelis Schout and the history of Leiden. It's important as a university town. It's important as a church town, what's going on politically, explained enormously in these notes. But in our case and for our purposes, yet another one of these incredible recordings of things that we've never heard before, featuring Weser Renaissance and Manfred Cordes on Millennium of Music. I'm Robert Aubrey Davis.

And Robert Aubrey Davis, well, as I say, Cornelis Schaert had spent time in Italy, not just meeting, but studying works by Luca Marenzio and Croce and the Gabrielis, and even noting how some of this material was brought back to lowlands and the Netherlands with Sweelinck and Jacques de Vert and others. But this recording with Weser Renaissance and Manfred Cordes launches again. We'll have a chance to actually begin with one of these huge Pavane and Galliard settings and modes, and then some of these other Italianate celebrations of wedding. The nuptial madrigals, Pavanes and Galliards by Cornelis Schaert with Weser Renaissance and Manfred Cordes.

Well, it's amazing to imagine that we have missed, and in fact, I have to say in a couple of weeks, 3 weeks or so, we'll have yet another one of the recordings of the Weser Renaissance in Manfred Court as we missed. But in this case, the Nuptial Madrigals and Pavans and Galliards by Cornelis Schout, this week right here on Millennium of Music. I'm Robert Aubrey Davis.

I'm Robert Aubrey Davis. As we note, Manfred Cordes often works with municipalities or regions to celebrate music from that area, and we've heard a number of those. He's even working quite recently with an ensemble dedicated exclusively to music from a certain region. And we're going to come back to those recordings as well. But in this case, we are hearing the Nuptial Madrigals and the Pavans and Galliards by the Leiden-based composer Cornelis Schout.

Cornelis Schout, and these are the nuptial madrigals, Pavans and Galliards, and I'm actually sitting on three recordings of Manfred Cordis and his Weser Renaissance we've never heard. That's one of them. In a few weeks, we'll hear another one, and I think very probably sometime after that, and the weeks after that, we'll hear yet another, but he's apparently tireless and apparently keeps recording. So I think we will continue this extraordinary series. For complete information about the ensemble and about this recording, simply go to our website, millenniumofmusic.com. We're always very pleased when you do. Our technical director is Christopher Drummond, and for the program, this has been your producer and host. I'm Robert Aubrey Davis.

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1: In October of 1679, a baby boy was born in Bohemia who would grow up to become one of the most original voices of the Baroque, whose music would be admired by Bach and Telemann. Today's edition of Early Music Now presents selections from two masses by Jan Dismas Zelenka, from a 2026 release from Collegium 1704, directed by Václav Lux. I'm Sarah Schneider. Thanks for joining me for Early Music Now. Who doesn't love a good last-minute replacement story like Leonard Bernstein filling in for Bruno Walter to conduct the New York Philharmonic? Jan Dismas Zelenka got a similar break in Dresden in 1728 when he stepped in for the elderly and ailing Kapellmeister Johann David Heineken to provide a mass for the court of the Elector of Saxony. The elector had converted to Catholicism some years earlier in order to be eligible to be crowned King of Poland. Zelenka's Missa Circumcisionis Domini is a festive mass that includes brass and timpani. It's also relatively short, since the elector preferred a sung mass to last fewer than 45 minutes. Let's hear selections now from a recording by Collegium Vocale 1704, directed by Václav Lux.

We're listening to selections from Missa Circumcisionis Domini by Jan Dismas Zelenka, who wrote this Mass for the Electoral Court in Dresden in 1728. This performance features Collegium Vocale 1704. For 2 decades, director Vaclav Lux and the Collegium have been on a mission to bring the music of Zelenka to a wider audience, especially his sacred music, which has long been neglected. Zelenka's music shows his mastery of counterpoint and rich rhythmic and melodic invention, as well as a certain quirkiness that makes him one of the most original voices of the Baroque. Let's hear more from Missa Circumcisionis Domini by Jan Dismas Zelenka, performed by Collegium 1704.

We've been listening to selections from Missa Circumcisionis Domini by Jan Dismas Zelenka, performed by Collegium 1704, directed by Václav Lux. Thanks for joining me for Early Music Now. I'm Sarah Schneider. Jan Dismas Zelenka's Missa Corporis Domini was written about 10 years before the Mass we just heard, and is scored for strings and oboes. During this period, Zelenka had the chance to travel to Vienna to take some lessons from Imperial Kapellmeister Johann Joseph Fuchs. In this Mass, we'll hear some great examples of Zelenka's extraordinary gifts in musically illuminating the text, especially in the Credo. Here's Collegium 1704, directed by Václav Lux.

Today on Early Music Now, we're listening to Masses by Jan Dizma Salenka from a 2025 recording from Collegium 1704, directed by Vaclav Lukes. This is Missa Corporis Domini, which is presented on this recording without a gloria, since it's also missing from Salenka's manuscript. Czech conductor Vaclav Lukes specialized in early music during his studies at Schola Cantorum Basiliensis and has championed the music of composers like Salenka and Myslivicek. Lukes founded the ensemble we're listening today, Collegium 1704, back in 2005. And now the group can be heard at venues all over the world, as well as on about 20 recordings. Let's hear more from Missa Corporis Domini by Jan Dizma Salenka, performed by Collegium 1704.

0: Selections from Missa Corporis Domini by Jan Dismas Zelenka. We heard members of Collegium 1704, directed by Václav Lukes. According to Carl Philipp Emanuel Bach, his famous father J.S. Bach held the music of Zelenka in high esteem. Zelenka shared scores with the elder Bach, especially music from Dresden that Bach might never have encountered otherwise. According to Bach's biographer Forkel, he and Zelenka knew one another personally, and it's tempting to imagine them discussing counterpoint while having a beer together, or maybe a coffee at Zimmermann's Coffee House in Leipzig. Early Music Now is distributed by the WFMT Radio Network Chicago and is produced in the studios of KMFA in Austin, Texas. I'm Sarah Schneider. Thanks for your good company today, and until next time.
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The Eroica Trio played that transcription of the lullaby, Berceuse, from the opera Jocelyn by Benjamin Godard. This is Peter Van de Graaff. It may well be that you have never heard the music of the composer we're going to feature now. We have a couple of pieces by him, a Frenchman born in 1928 named Jean-Michel Damaz. We're going to hear his harp concertino, little concerto for harp, in just a few minutes. But first, this berceuse, cradle song, lullaby, played by David Pyatt horn, Martin Jones piano.

Music by Jean-Michel Damaz, D-A-M-A-S-E, the last name spelled. His Berceuse, or Cradle Song, played by David Pyatt Horn, Martin Jones Piano. Damaz, born in 1928, never an avant-garde composer. His music is always and of an attractive, very approachable quality, but perhaps with a little piquancy of the 20th century, I think. Here's another example of his music. We have his Harp Concertino, Little Concerto for Harp. Gennady Rostestvensky conducts the Moscow Radio Symphony Chamber Ensemble. The harpist is Olga Erdely. And this music dates from 1951 by Damaz.

Olga Erdely played the harp with the Moscow Radio Chamber Ensemble. Gennady Rostiestvensky, the conductor. The Harp Concertino, Little Harp Concerto by Jean-Michel Damaz. We're going to hear another French concertino in just a moment. First, one more little piece by Jean-Michel Damaz. This is Ransom Wilson featured in a little dance called a gigue.

Ransom Wilson played the flute there with an ensemble, and that is the Gigue, little quick dance in triple meter by Jean-Michel Damaz. We heard that little harp concerto by Damaz. Now we have a little cello concerto, a cello concertino, which happened to have been the very last composition by French composer Albert Roussel. 1936 music here. Jean-Guillaume Queyras plays the cello with a Paris orchestral ensemble conducted by David Stern. Albert Roussel's Cello Concertino.

very last composition by Albert Roussel, his cello concertino, little concerto for cello. Jean-Guillaume Queyras, cello, Paris Orchestral Ensemble, David Stern, the conductor. Here's a whole ensemble of cellos playing Ettore Villa-Lobos' transcription of the Prelude No. 22 from the Well-Tempered Clavier Book 1 of Bach.

the Yale Cellos, led by Aldo Parris. So, played that music by Bach, Prelude number 22 from Well-Tempered Clavier Book 1, but arranged by Heitor Villa-Lobos. Another Bach arrangement. This is an A minor keyboard concerto originally, and Sharon Isbin plays the guitar now with the Zurich Chamber Orchestra, Howard Griffiths the conductor. More Bach.

originally a keyboard concerto and a violin concerto, in fact. Arranged there for guitar and orchestra, Sharon Isbin soloed in that music of Johann Sebastian Bach with the Zurich Chamber Orchestra. Sharon Isbin again playing from a Bach lute suite.

final section, the Gigue, from a lute suite in E major by Johann Sebastian Bach, played on the guitar there, of course, by Sharon Isbin. This is a little dance from around the time of Mozart by a French composer who was very long-lived, 1734 to 1829, 95 years old when he died. His name is François-Joseph Gosset, and this famous Tambourin is played by the duo Arpa-Rimba.

What an unusual combination, marimba and harp, calling themselves the duo Arparimba. And that's a Tambourin by François-Joseph Gosset.

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1: Peter Van de Graaff here is your host, and I have some music by Florence Price in just a little bit, some folk songs arranged for string quartet. First, we have these folk songs arranged by Ralph Vaughan Williams. He did a lot of such arranging of folk music. We'll hear first The Dark-Eyed Sailor with the Finzi Singers, and then the folk song The Springtime of the Year with the Cambridge Singers.

two folk song settings by Vaughan Williams, sung by different groups, different conductors as well. First of all, The Dark-Eyed Sailor with the Finzi Singers, conducted by Paul Spicer, and then The Springtime of the Year with the Cambridge Singers, conducted by John Rutter, two of the many folk song settings by Ray Vaughan Williams. Here is the ensemble The Catalyst Quartet, playing the five folk songs in counterpoint by American composer Florence Price.

0: The Catalyst Quartet performing the five folk songs in counterpoint by the African-American composer Florence Price.
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0: Now we move to Northern Europe for, well, first of all, more folk songs. Folk dance here, anyway. This is one, The Dance from Ulster, arranged for piano by Edvard Grieg, who also did a lot of folk song arranging. Ava Canardal is pianist.

A Dance from Ulster, arranged by Edvard Grieg and played by Ava Canardal. What a pleasure it is to share with you what I hope and think will be a real revelation to you. It's music by a Sibelius contemporary and Finnish composer, who is much, much overshadowed by Sibelius, although his music is influenced by him, and also Gustav Mahler, for that matter. His name is Erkki Mellartin. Let me spell the last name for you. Mellartin. He's probably best known for his six symphonies. He taught at the Helsinki Music Conservatory for many years. Here is the second of those six symphonies by Mellartin. It was written in 1904. As we listen to the Tampere Philharmonic, and Leonid Green is the conductor.

of some people who know and love classical music and asked them, who do you think wrote that? Could it be something inspired by maybe Carl Nielsen or Sibelius or Gustav Mahler? All three of those composers had influence on the composer whose music we just heard, Erkki Mälartin, a Finnish composer, and that was his Symphony No. 2. Leonid Green conducted the Tampere Philharmonic. A music from 1904 by that Sibelius contemporary from Finland, Mälartin, greatly overshadowed, of course, by his fellow countrymen. After all that orchestral music, let's hear a little harpsichord piece, a dance called the Jig by Georg Böhm.

0: As was most often the case in dances like the Gigue, a quick dance in triple meter, that ended a suite. And it specifically was the keyboard suite in C major by the early German Baroque composer Georg Böhm. We heard harpsichordist Rinaldo Alessandrini.
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0: In just a few minutes, we'll listen to some film music by Aaron Copland, which he wrote for a 1939 documentary. It's called The City. But first we have this by another American composer, John Adams. This is from a piece which has reference to movies as well. It's from a work called Road Movies. And from it we hear the movement 40% Swing, Augustin Hadelich violin and Orion Weiss piano.

subtitle of that is 40% Swing from Road Movies by John Adams, Augustin Hadelich violin, Orion Weiss piano. Speaking of violin and piano, later on I invite you to stay tuned for the Violin Sonata No. 1, one of the truly great French violin and piano sonatas. It's by Gabriel Fauré. That and more ahead. I'm Peter Van de Graaff. In 1939, Aaron Copland wrote a film score to a documentary about urban planning called The City. We'll hear a suite from that right now. And by the way, it's readily available online if you want to watch the film. It's quite interesting to watch with the music attached to it. Copland was a composer who was passionate about writing film scores and wrote many. This is the EOS Orchestra conducted by Jonathan Sheffer.

0: Jonathan Schaeffer conducting the EOS Orchestra in a suite from one of the film scores by Aaron Copland to a documentary called The City.
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0: As I mentioned before, it's about urban planning. Here's a piece inspired by Louis Armstrong. It's called Mr. Satchmo, and it's by American composer Valerie Capers, one of her Portraits in Jazz of 1976. The pianist is Maria Thompson Corley.

Mr. Satchmo from Portraits in Jazz by Valerie Capers, of course inspired by Louis Armstrong. Maria Thompson Corley, piano. Music for violin now by Gabriel Fauré. He actually did not write this piece for violin, but rather for voice and piano, but we'll hear it transcribed for violin and orchestra. It's the very famous song Après un rêve, After a Dream. Michael Stern conducts St. Luke's Orchestra. The violinist is Joshua Bell.

That famous song by Gabriel Fauré, arranged for violin and orchestra, Après un rêve, After a Dream. Joshua Bell there with the St. Luke's Orchestra, and Michael Stern was the conductor. More by Fauré, more for violin. Mayumi Fujikawa is the violinist, Jorge Federico Osorio the pianist, as we listen to one of the truly great French violin sonatas. It's the first of the two, written by Gabriel Fauré.

Violin Sonata No. 1 by Gabriel Fauré. Mayumi Fujikawa Violin, Jorge Federico Osorio Piano. And here's the song Mandolin by Fauré.

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1: There is sweet music. Indeed, there is, as we have a Haydn symphony in just a few minutes. And There Is Sweet Music is the title of this choral song by Sir Edward Elgar, John Rutter with Cambridge Singers.

Sir Edward Elgar composed that, one of his four choral songs, Opus 53. It's called There Is Sweet Music. John Rutter with the Cambridge Singers, and we have more by Sir Edward Elgar in just a little while, Four Dances, Four Winds, and some Haydn up next. Here's a piece you don't often hear of Joseph Haydn, Symphony No. 10. So it's quite an early work. You know, he wrote 104 symphonies. This is the Austro-Hungarian Haydn Orchestra, conducted by Adam Fischer.

The Austro-Hungarian Haydn Orchestra, conducted by Adam Fischer, and the Symphony No. 10 by Joseph Haydn. We're going to listen to a symphony by a contemporary of Haydn, whom Haydn considered one of the world's greatest composers, in just a little bit. But first, this by Elgar. Elgar is famous for his orchestral music, but this is music for winds, a collection of four dances with the Athena Ensemble performing.

0: It's a rarity by Sir Edward Elgar, Four Dances for Winds, performed by the Athena Ensemble.
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0: And here is A Fanfare for Brass by Elgar, Locke Brass Consort, heard here.

James Stobart leading the Loch Brass Consort in the Civic Fanfare by Sir Edward Elgar. A bit ago we heard a symphony of Joseph Haydn, who was once asked who the greatest composers of the day were, and he listed this composer among them. He remains quite little known, although he's becoming more and more known all the time. His name is Joseph Martin Krauss, German-born but a Swedish-based composer. Lived exactly at the same time of Mozart, born just a few months after, died a few months after Mozart. And here is a symphony in E-flat by Joseph Martin Krauss, with Petter Sundqvist conducting the Swedish Chamber Orchestra.

one of the symphonies by a German-born Swedish composer named Josef Martin Kraus. Symphony in E-flat, as performed by the Swedish Chamber Orchestra, Petter Sundqvist was the conductor. He was born just a few months after Mozart and died just a few months after Mozart died. He worked for one of the great kings of Sweden, who is a great patron of the arts. And for him, he wrote an opera called Soliman II. This is for King Gustav III. And from that opera, which is Turkish-inspired, here's a little aria sung by Tord Wallström.

0: toward Wallström with the Swedish Royal Opera Orchestra, Philip Brunell conducting from a complete recording of the Gustavian Turkish opera, Soliman II, by Josef Martin Kraus.
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0: I invite you along with me for a couple of musical discoveries. I'm Peter Van de Graaff, and along with that, one of the best-known pieces ever composed, which we'll have in just a few minutes. It will be the Violin Concerto in E Minor by Felix Mendelssohn. The other discoveries include a Spanish woman named Elisenda Fabregas and also a Dutch composer named Lodewijk Mortelmans. Janine Janssen will be the soloist in the Mendelssohn Concerto, which we'll hear in just a bit. But here she is, first of all, with Itamar Golan at the piano, as we listen to music by a Swiss-born French composer based in Paris named Richard Dubugnon, and this is titled Hypnose.

title of that piece surely has reference to things hypnotic. Hypnos is the title, and it's by the composer born in Lausanne, Switzerland in 1968, named Richard Dubugnon. And that was Janine Janssen violin. We're going to hear from her again in just a moment. The pianist was Itamar Golan, music of Richard Dubugnon. One of the most beloved of all violin concertos, it is the E minor concerto by Felix Mendelssohn. It could be called the violin concerto number 2 by Mendelssohn because he wrote one for violin and strings when he was just a child. But no, this is the famous and great one. It's with the Leipzig Gewandhaus Orchestra, and the work was actually given its premiere by that group. Ricardo Chailly in this recording, Janine Janssen, the violinist.

0: The violinist was Janine Janssen, joined by the Leipzig Gewandhaus Orchestra, conducted by Ricardo Chailly. The music of Felix Mendelssohn and the great E minor violin concerto.
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0: This is by a protege of Mendelssohn, Niels Gade, an elegy.

Teotim Langlois de Swarte, violin, and the elegy by Danish composer Niels Gade. This is an elegy for violin by a Spanish composer. Her name is Elisenda Fabregas, and the violinist is Laura Kobayashi with pianist Susan Keith Gray.

Laura Kobayashi Violin, Susan Keith Gray Piano, The Elegy by the Spanish composer Elisenda Fabregas. More elegies by a composer now born in Antwerp in 1868, sometimes called the Flemish Brahms. His name is Lodewijk Mortelmans, and his elegies are performed here by the Belgian Radio Television Philharmonic. The conductor is Sylvère Vandenbroucke.

you look at the history of Flemish music, that is music from northern Belgium, this composer often comes to the fore. His name is Lodewijk Mortelmans, M-O-R-T-E-L-M-A-N-S.

A-N-S. We heard his Elegies for Orchestra, a composer who centered his life around Antwerp, Belgium. And that was Sylvère van den Broek conducting the Belgian Radio Television Philharmonic. Another Flemish composer, Jef van Hoof, wrote this song. It's called A Man, A Word. Peter Gijsbertsen is the tenor.

0: Peter Gijsbertsen tenor, Jozef de Beenhouwer piano, and the song by Jef van Hoof, Flemish composer, Een Man, Een Woord, One Man, One Word.
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0: We have some music here by Erik Satie. We're going to begin with a piece which he wrote for the piano, orchestrated by Darius Milhaud, called Jack in the Box, Utah Symphony, and Maurice Ravenel.

Maurice Abravanel and the Utah Symphony with some music by Eric Satie, orchestrated by Mio. That's called Jack in the Box. So glad to be with you, Peter Van de Graaff here. And Bruch's Violin Concerto, not number one, not even the sometimes heard number two, but the very rarely heard number three is coming up. Bruch, always a composer whose music is worth hearing, even if it's not as famous as the Concerto No. 1 or Scottish Fantasy or Kol Nidre. As I say, that's coming up in a few minutes. Right now we have pianist Yoshiko Okada and the three Janopédie by Eric Satie.

Yoshiko Okada playing music by Eric Satie, the Three Gymnopédies. And here is a Nocien by Satie, orchestrated by Poulenc.

0: Nocienne, number 3, orchestrated by Francis Poulenc and conducted by Douglas Bostock.
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0: We think of how beloved the first violin concerto is by Max Bruch. He himself thought that this concerto, the very little-known third, was better than the first, and it was, he says, not a success at its premiere, but a triumph. But that triumph did not last, and it remains very little-known. Andreas Krecher is the soloist with the Wuppertal Symphony here. Gernot Schmalfuss is the conductor, Bruch's third concerto.

the rarely heard third violin concerto by Max Bruch. His first is ubiquitous. The second sometimes heard, the third virtually never heard. Rare opportunity there. That was Andreas Krecher soloing with the Wuppertal Symphony conducted by Gernot Schmaufuss. This is called The Embarkment for Citer by Poulenc.

0: The Waltz Musette called L'Embarquement pour Cythère by Francis Poulenc. Two sisters, the Lebec sisters, performing.
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2: Here's wonderful music to start your day on Morning Classics. I'm Gary Girard. Thanks for joining me. We'll be hearing music by French, Russian, and Spanish composers, two pieces for the orchestra, one for the guitar and the other for the piano. And that's where we'll begin. It's Gabriel Fauré's Ballade in F-sharp major, and the pianist is Jean-Philippe Collard, a work that has been described as breathing youth and the sheer joy of being alive.

Gabriel Fauré's Ballade in F-sharp major, opus 19. Jean-Philippe Collard was at the keyboard. Fauré, who was born in 1845, was one of the foremost French composers of his generation. His style influenced many 20th century composers. Here's Rimsky-Korsakov's orchestral suite Melada, which was completed in 1890. There are five sections, an introduction, followed by dances from Bohemia, Lithuania, and India, and finally a procession of the nobles, which I'm sure will be familiar to you. We hear the Bochum Symphony.

0: We've been listening to Rimsky-Korsakov's orchestral suite Mlada. The Walkum Symphony was conducted by Otmar Maga in that performance on Morning Classics.
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0: Hope you've had a good night and you're enjoying our music. In a while, a symphony by Carlos Baguer. First, music for the guitar by the Spanish classical guitar virtuoso, Fernando Sor. It's the introduction in Allegro in D, Opus 14. Patrick Gowdy is the guitarist.

Fernando Sors, Introduction and Allegro in D, Opus 14. The guitarist was Patrick Gaudy. A symphony now by our other Spanish composer, Carlos Baguer, who was born 10 years earlier than Sors in 1768. Baguer is considered one of the most important musical figures in Catalonia at the time, and he wrote 19 symphonies in all. We'll hear the symphony number 18 in B-flat major, performed by the London Mozart Players.

0: a work of Carlos Baguer, who was influenced by Franz Joseph Haydn. The Symphony No. 18, Matthias Baumert led the London Mozart Players. Gary Gerard with you on Morning Classics. So glad you decided to start your day with us and with beautiful classical music.
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0: Welcome to Morning Classics. I'm Gary Gerard. We're going to be covering a lot of musical territory, ranging from music by Jan Zelenka, who was born in 1679, to a very modern work by Jennifer Higdon, who was born in 1962. In between, chamber music, A Nanette by Sir Arnold Bax, and we'll also hear Astor Piazzolla's Tango Suite with a performance by Yo-Yo Ma. So let's get underway. Here's one of the several capriccios by Jan Zelenka, the Capriccio No. 1 in D Major, performed by Camerata Bern. Zelenka's music is always fresh and creative. His instrumental works often surprise the listener with sudden turns of harmony, and performers are often challenged by demanding instrumentation.

We began with music by Jan Zelenka, his Capriccio No. 1 in D major, a performance by Camerata Bern. And we'll have a tango coming up in a while. Right now we have a nonette by Sir Arnold Bax. And this is a curious piece of music, first conceived as a two-movement violin sonata and completed in 1928, but not performed. 2 years later, Bax was commissioned to produce a work for a festival, and he rescored it for flute, oboe, clarinet, harp, string quartet, and double bass. It was completed in January of 1930. I think you'll enjoy this nonette by Sir Arnold Bax. We hear the Nash Ensemble.

0: Chamber music by Sir Arnold Bax. We heard the Nash Ensemble with his Nanette here on Morning Classics. This program is made possible by the Corporation for Public Broadcasting.
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0: Here's a tango by Astor Piazzolla, who revolutionized the traditional tango into a new style termed Nuevo Tango, incorporating elements from jazz and classical music. I think you'll hear some of that in his tango suite, Yo-Yo Ma's, accompanied by guitarists Sergio and Oder Assad.

Well, there we had Astor Piazzolla's Tango Suite. Yo-Yo Ma was accompanied by Sergio and Odera Saad in that performance. Now a change of pace, something quite modern and engaging by Jennifer Higdon, Blue Cathedral, an orchestral work first performed in 2000. This piece was dedicated to the memory of Higdon's brother. It is one of her most performed works. Higdon composed Blue Cathedral at a point when she was pondering the question of what makes a life. Higdon described the process of composing Blue Cathedral as the most cathartic thing she could have done. Here's a performance of Blue Cathedral. The Atlanta Symphony Orchestra is conducted by Robert Spano.

0: Robert Spano conducted the Atlanta Symphony Orchestra in that performance of Blue Cathedral by Jennifer Higdon. Music for you on Morning Classics. I'm Gary Girard. Thanks for being with us.
1: Hi, this is Bill McLaughlin inviting you to explore masterpieces from Bruckner, Mahler, and Sir Edward Elgar. 22 symphonies between the three of them, and all the more remarkable since Bruckner was in his 40s before he composed this first, and Elgar had just turned 50. Wonderful, vivid, colorful pieces from the height of the Romantic period. 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
2: This is Morning Classics, and I'm Gary Girard. We'll be hearing music by two Scandinavian composers, Finland's Jean Sibelius and Franz Barwald from Sweden. And two very familiar works for you. One is Mozart's Flute Concerto in G, the other Handel's Harp Concerto in B-flat. And that's where we begin. This is the Concerto in B-flat major for harp and orchestra, Opus 14, number 6. The harp soloist is Marie-Claire Jamet, and we hear the Paul Kuntz Chamber Orchestra of Paris.

0: A very nice way to begin with very familiar music by Handel. The Concerto in B-flat Major for Harp and Orchestra, Opus 14, Number 6. The harp soloist was Marie-Claire Jamet, and she performed with the Paul Kuntz Chamber Orchestra of Paris. Here on Morning Classics, this program is made possible by the Corporation for Public Broadcasting.
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0: Let's move on to our music by the Scandinavian composers I mentioned earlier. In a while, we'll hear an orchestral work by Franz Berwald, his reminiscences from the Norwegian mountains. First, piano music by Jean Sibelius, the Finnish composer born in 1865. We hear his five pieces. The soloist here is Håvard Gimse.

We've been listening to music by Sibelius, five pieces, performed by Håvard Gimse. In order to generate some income while at work on his larger scores, Sibelius would often take time out to compose short pieces intended for a domestic audience, and that was one of them. Gary Gerard with you on Morning Classics, so glad to have you along. We very much appreciate your company. Familiar Mozart coming up, his Flute Concerto in G. Right now, we turn to music by our other Scandinavian composer, Franz Berwald, who lived from 1796 to 1868, the leading Scandinavian symphonist before Sibelius, and the most commanding figure of his day. We hear his Reminiscences from the Norwegian Mountains. Ulf Bjørlund leads the Royal Philharmonic Orchestra.

Berwald's Reminiscences from the Norwegian Mountains, performed by the Royal Philharmonic Orchestra. Here is Mozart's Concerto for Flute in G Major, Kirkel 313, Boston Baroque, with the flute soloist Jacques Zun.

0: Mozart's Flute Concerto No. 1 with Boston Baroque and flute soloist Jacques Zoon. I'm Gary Girard. Thanks for being with us today.
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2: Good morning. Welcome to Monday Morning Classics. Kurt Anderson, your host on this, well, it's starting out cool Monday morning, but yes, it's July. It will warm up. Strange to have to put on a coat before I get in the car, knowing that I'll be won't be needing it later in the day. Now, one thing I will need is some great music. Let's listen to one of Antonin Dvorak's Slavonic Dances for Two Pianos, the last Slavonic dance from the Opus 72 collection, the second set of Slavonic dances that he wrote. We'll hear number 8 in A flat, and the duo piano.

A quiet Slavonic dance of Dvorak to begin this hour. The last of the Slavonic dances from his second collection, the Opus 72 set. Slavonic dance number 8 was performed by Katia and Marielle Lebec. Well, we turn to something more lively next here on Morning Classics. Kurt Anderson with you until 10 o'clock. We'll listen to a Haydn symphony, a late Haydn symphony with George Zell conducting the Cleveland Orchestra. George Zell conducted this work, recorded Haydn's Symphony No. 97 twice. The first time it was in 1957. It was recorded in mono and issued as such. And later in 1969, he recorded it in new stereo. But they found stereo tapes from the 1957 recording that were never issued. We'll listen to that performance now with George Zell leading the Cleveland Orchestra in Haydn's Symphony No. 97.

0: Haydn Symphony No. 97. George Zell led the Cleveland Orchestra in one of his earliest stereo recordings of Haydn's symphonies back in 1957. Good morning. Morning Classics with you, Kurt Anderson. And we've got a Saint-Saëns piano concerto in a moment.
1: The Granite Church in Reading presents the Hazel Project, a four-piece bluegrass group that honors the legacy of Hazel Dickens and Alice Gerard through authentic instrumentation and vocal harmonies, on Friday, July 31st at 8 p.m. at the Granite Church, located at 5 North Main Street in Reading, Connecticut. 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

Well, next we'll hear a Saint-Saëns piano concerto. Camille Saint-Saëns was an incredible pianist. He would practice scales and do all sorts of technical wizardry practicing while reading the newspaper. Today we'll have the pianist Edelbert, and she'll perform the Saint-Saëns piano concerto No. 2 with the Philharmonia Orchestra, conducted by James Lochran.

I love the vigor and energy of Camille Saint-Saëns' musical style. While his greatest work is, of course, the Organ Symphony, and he wrote The Carnival of the Animals, but this is one of his five piano concertos, his Piano Concerto No. 2, with Edel Barrett performing as the pianist, and the Philharmonic Orchestra accompanying, conducted by James Laundrin.

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1: Morning Classes continues with the music of Beethoven. We'll hear, I don't know, would you call it a second or third most popular symphony? Well, I don't know, I forgot about the ninth. There's the fifth, obviously the ninth symphony. And then I thought about the sixth. Well, to me, one of the top Beethoven symphonies is his symphony number 7 in A. We'll listen to a 1971 performance in Chicago with the Chicago Symphony Orchestra conducted by Carlo Maria Giulini, Beethoven Symphony No. 7.

0: Music of Beethoven. We had a performance by the Chicago Symphony Orchestra with one of their recordings they made with Carlo Maria Giulini.
1: Here, I'll take it.
0: And that was, of course, Beethoven's Symphony No. 7. Good morning, Kurt Anderson here with one last piece before we turn things over to Betty Morrison. Well, not just one last piece. We'll hear three last pieces, actually. We'll hear music of Chopin performed by Louis Rortie. We'll hear the three Nouvelles Etudes.

0: Music of Frédéric Chopin, performed by the pianist Louis Lortie. We heard the three new etudes. Good morning, Kurt Anderson. Turning things over now to Betty Morrison.
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Good morning. Welcome to Morning Classics. I'm Betty Morrison, and it's a pleasure to have you along with me this morning for our program of jazz and classical music. We began with Golliwog's Cakewalk from the Children's Corner Suite by Claude Debussy, performed by pianist Arturo Benedetti Michelangeli. Cakewalk and ragtime music were early influences on jazz. One of the prominent composers of ragtime music was Scott Joplin, whose Bethena, a concert waltz, and Solace, a Mexican serenade, is performed now by pianist Richard Dowling.

pianist Richard Dowling performed Bethana and Solace by Scott Joplin. Maurice Ravel's Sonata for Violin and Piano was written between 1923 and 1927, during the time W.C. Handy's Classic Blues Band played St. Louis-style blues in Paris. We'll hear the second movement of this sonata, Blues, performed by Renaud Capuçon, violin, and Frank Bradley, piano.

0: Renaud Capuçon, violin, and Frank Bradley, piano, performed the Sonata for Violin and Piano by Maurice Ravel.
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0: The Suite for Flute and Jazz Piano Trio, written in 1976 by Claude Bolling, fuses jazz with classical music. It's performed here by Jean-Paul Rampal, flute, Claude Bolling, piano, Max Hedegaard, string bass, and Marcel Sabiani, drums.

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2: Welcome back to the second hour of Morning Classics. I'm Betty Morrison, and I hope you're enjoying our program today of jazz in classical music. Darius Milhaud's La Création du Monde, Opus 81, uses a libretto by Blaise Cendrars, which outlines the creation of the world based on African folk mythology, and is performed now by the Orchestra of 19 Soloists.

The orchestra of 19 soloists performed La Création du Monde, Opus 81, by Darius Milhaud. The Suite No. 1 for Jazz Orchestra by Dmitri Shostakovich was commissioned by a Leningrad dance band. The music is written in a style combining echoes of Kurt Weill, klezmer, and cabaret with American influences. Gennady Radishnevsky conducts the soloist's ensemble.

Gennady Radishchevsky led the soloist ensemble in this performance of the Suite No. 1 for Jazz Orchestra by Dmitri Shostakovich. Prelude, Fugue, and Riffs by Leonard Bernstein for solo clarinet and jazz ensemble was dedicated to Benny Goodman. A riff is a jazz term for a short and repeated melody figure. The Vienna Philharmonic is conducted by the composer, Leonard Bernstein.

0: Leonard Bernstein led the Vienna Philharmonic in his Prelude, Fugue, and Riffs.
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George Gershwin was in rehearsal for his Broadway show, Sweet Little Devil, when he read an article in the New York Tribune by the jazz band leader Paul Whiteman, which says that Gershwin was at work on a jazz concerto. Well, this was certainly news to Gershwin, who wasn't working on any such thing. But when he contacted Whiteman to have him refute the Tribune article, Whiteman talked him into taking the job, and the premiere of Rhapsody in Blue occurred a month later. Michael Tilson Thomas conducts the New World Symphony. Pianist Garrick Olson and clarinetist Jerome Simas in this performance of the Rhapsody.

Michael Tilson Thomas led the New World Symphony, pianist Garrick Olson, and clarinetist Jerome Simas in this performance of George Gershwin's Rhapsody in Blue. George Gershwin premiered his three preludes at the Roosevelt Hotel in New York City in 1926. John Holmquist and Daniel Estrom perform Estrom's arrangement of these preludes for two guitars now.

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0: ACT of Connecticut announces its 2026-2027 season that will include Beautiful, the Carole King musical, opening on October 22nd, Avenue Q opening on February 4th, and their third production of next season in May of 2027 that will be announced soon. 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
1: Good afternoon and welcome to Monday Afternoon Classics, brought to you on the stations of Fine Arts Radio. I'm John Ryden. I'll be with you from now until 3 o'clock. In this first hour, I have a program of music for strings and string orchestra by Boccherini and Mendelssohn, and we'll begin with a string quartet by Haydn in a transcription for string orchestra. It's a wonderful quartet from his magisterial last set of six, known as his Opus 76. The D minor second in the set was composed in 1796 after the very last of his symphonies. It's a work of contrasts. It begins with a dark, grimly passionate allegro that ends in a ferocious coda. A gentle serenade like major key andante is followed by a relentless canon that has earned the nickname Witch's Minuet. The quartet concludes with a spicy gypsy finale marked vivace, replete with glissandos and drones and imitations of braying donkeys. The American String Project Orchestra plays Haydn's String Quartet in D minor, Opus 76, number 2.

0: That was Haydn's darkly brilliant, earthy string quartet in D minor, opus 76, number 2, in a version for string symphony. It was played by the American String Project Orchestra, who perform without a conductor.
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0: Composer Luigi Boccherini was born in Lucca, Italy in 1745 and died in Madrid, Spain in 1805. He was a prolific composer of chamber music with more than 200 string quartets and string quintets. He was also the greatest cellist of the classical age, who wrote 10 cello concertos for his own use, works noted for their melodic invention and virtuoso string writing. We'll hear one now, a three-movement concerto in G major with a lovely central adagio. Misha Maisky is the soloist with the Orpheus Chamber Orchestra.

That was Luigi Boccherini's Cello Concerto in G Major. G, that's for Gerard Listing 480, with its fine Adagio slow movement. Misha Maisky was the soloist with the Orpheus Chamber Orchestra. By the time Felix Mendelssohn began to write symphonies at the age of 12, he'd already written a cantata, 2 one-act operas, 4 piano sonatas, a piano concerto, and a violin concerto. He wrote a dozen symphonies for strings, and we'll hear the last and most accomplished of them, a work he completed in 1823, some months before his 15th birthday. It's a composition of astonishing power in 3 movements, a driving opening allegro with a double fugue, a major key andante a la Mozart, and a crackling polyphonic allegro finale. William Boughton leads the English String Orchestra.

0: And listening to the work of a 14-year-old master, Felix Mendelssohn's Symphony for Strings No. 12 in G minor, music inspired by Bach and Mozart. William Boughton led the English String Orchestra. And with that, we come to the end of the hour. I'm John Ryden. There's music by Mozart and Beethoven coming up next. Stay tuned.
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0: You're listening to Monday Afternoon Classics. I'm John Ryden. In the coming hour, I have a program for you of chamber music for winds and strings. First, an arrangement for woodwinds of the most perfect overture ever, the overture to The Marriage of Figaro. This is an arrangement made in 1791 by one Johann Nepomuk Wendt, so that people who lived where there were no opera houses could still hear Mozart's hit tunes. He transcribed 15 numbers from the opera for wind octet, for 2 oboes, 2 clarinets, 2 French horns, 2 bassoons, and string bass. This is what it sounded like.

That was the overture to The Marriage of Figaro in a contemporary transcription from 1791 for wind band. Julius Rudel led the Amadeus Ensemble. Next in this hour of music for winds and strings, a work by Beethoven that is a serenade in all but name. He wrote it for the unusual combination of clarinet, bassoon, horn, violin, viola, cello, and double bass. It premiered at an extraordinary concert in Vienna in April of 1800 that included music by Mozart and Haydn, an improvisation by Beethoven, and, get this, the premieres of his first piano concerto and first symphony. Yet by all accounts, the serenade, which Beethoven called simply septet, stole the show and went on during his lifetime to become the most popular of all his works. Here is Beethoven's altogether irresistible septet in E-flat as performed by members of the Academy of St. Martin in the Fields Chamber Ensemble.

0: We've been listening to the Chamber Ensemble of the Academy of St. Martin in the Fields in a splendid recording of one of the great serenades, Beethoven's Septet in E-flat, Opus 20.
1: Friday morning and Saturday afternoon classics this week will feature new recordings of a cello sonata by Beethoven, Concerto for Orchestra by contemporary composer Hugh Watkins, Tchaikovsky's Romeo and Juliet Fantasy Overture, and a range of other classical music delights. Also, I'll keep you abreast of concerts in the region, including William Christie directing Les Arts Florissants in two miniature operas by Charpentier at Caramore. 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
0: Last in this hour of music for winds and strings, a divertimento for the very different sound of three basset horns, those lower-pitched cousins of the clarinet. A divertimento made of arias from one of Mozart's best-loved operas. You'll recognize them.

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2: This is Monday Afternoon Classics. I'm John Ryden. Coming up next, music for the Concert Hall and the Opera House from 19th century Bohemia. We'll begin with Bedřich Smetana's cycle of six symphonic poems collectively entitled Ma Vlast, My Fatherland, designed to celebrate his beloved country and its aspirations as a burgeoning Czech nation. We'll hear the fourth poem in the cycle entitled From Bohemia's Woods and Fields, which Smetana described as a painting of the feeling of joy and melancholy of looking at the Bohemian countryside. Sir Roger Norrington leads the National Youth Orchestra of Great Britain.

0: That was the symphonic poem From Bohemia's Woods and Fields, part 4 of Bedřich Smetana's cycle Ma Vlast, My Fatherland. Sir Roger Norrington led the National Youth Orchestra of Great Britain.
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0: Our featured work this hour is Antonín Dvořák's rarely heard and largely underappreciated Piano Concerto, a symphonic work that lacks the virtuoso brilliance expected of Romantic-era concertos and has found few followers among the great pianists, but was a great favorite of one of the great virtuosos of the 20th century, Sviatoslav Richter, who made a memorable recording of it with Carlos Kleiber and the Bavarian Radio Symphony Orchestra. We'll hear it now. This is Antonín Dvořák's Piano Concerto.

We've just heard a famous recording of Dvorak's Piano Concerto in G Minor by Sviatoslav Richter with Carlos Kleiber and the Bavarian Radio Symphony Orchestra. We'll close out the hour with more music by Dvorak, who, like Smetana, wrote opera as well as symphonic works. Dvorak's 13th and last opera is Rusalka, the story of a water nymph who falls in love with a prince. Renee Fleming, who considered this her favorite role, sings in Czech Rusalka's sensuously beautiful aria, "O Silver Moon, Tell Me Where My Love Is."

0: that encore, we come to the end of this hour of music from 19th century Bohemia and of this edition of Monday Afternoon Classics. I'm John Ryden. Thanks for listening. Join me again next Monday at noon if you can. 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
3: 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Hello, Wendell Rector with you on Fine Arts Radio with an hour of music by Mozart. We'll begin and end the hour with dances, and in between, a concerto and a serenade. What more could you ask for? Mozart wrote many minuets and contra dances for the Redoutensaal in Vienna, which still stands, by the way, in the Austrian capital. It was the scene of many balls for the carnival season that were patronized by the emperor, but also attended by people of all classes. And it was a way for the composer to make some money. Composers do that for a living, write music. We're going to hear the Vienna Mozart Ensemble under the direction of Willy Boskovsky. Six minuets, Kerschel 599. Music of Mozart on Fine Arts Radio.

0: Philly Boskovsky conducted the Vienna Mozart Ensemble with six minuets written for the Rodautensaal in Vienna, Kürschel 599. It's from a London recording.
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0: We're listening to an hour of music by Mozart here on Fine Arts Radio, the stations of WMNR, Wendell Rector with you. Mozart's last concerto for a solo instrument with orchestra was the Clarinet Concerto in A Major, Kürschel 622, and it was written in 1791, in October of that year, for a friend and clarinetist named Anton Stadler. We're going to hear it today in an historic performance, as a matter of fact, from a Sony Classical set of discs called Mozart's Legendary Interpretations. Eugene Ormandy conducting the Philadelphia Orchestra with clarinetist Anthony Gigliotti. From a 1961 recording, the Clarinet Concerto in A Major, Kürschel 622, by Mozart.

Clarinetist Anthony Gigliotti was joined by Eugene Ormandy in the Philadelphia Orchestra. Mozart's Clarinet Concerto in A Major, Kerschel 622, in an historic recording made in 1961 on the Sony Classical label. Mozart wrote many different styles of music, or types of music, genre, if you will. We're going to hear now a serenade, the Serenade No. 6 in D Major, which was written by a 20-year-old Mozart for the Hefner family. It's called the Serenata Notturna. The Kerschel number is 239, and we'll hear it played by the Prague Chamber Orchestra under Sir Charles Mackerras.

0: Sir Charles Mackerras conducted the Prague Chamber Orchestra, the Serenata Notturna, Kurzweil 239, the Serenade No. 6 in D major, from a Telarc digital recording.
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2: 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p.m., and the violinist Augustin Heidelich, performing works by Georg Philipp Telemann, Coleridge Taylor Perkinson, Eugene ESC, and Johann Sebastian Bach on Saturday, July 25th at 6 p.m. Concerts at 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

0: Otto Gerdes conducted the Berlin Opera Orchestra the overture from the opera Tannhäuser by Richard Wagner from a Deutsche Grammophon recording.
1: Music from Norfolk this coming Monday evening will feature the Brentano Quartet playing quartets by Haydn and Shostakovich, the Miro Quartet with quartets by Mozart and Debussy, plus a trio by Ravel. Join me, Gary Fountain, this coming Monday evening, 6 to 8 p.m., for music from the 2023, 24, and 25 seasons at the Norfolk Chamber Music Festival, summer home of the Yale School of Music in Norfolk, Connecticut. 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
0: Felix Mendelssohn crammed a lot of great music into a very short life, a much too short life. In 1830, when he was 21 years old, he wrote what a lot of musicologists call his first mature symphony, or the second mature symphony, and the first in which he really delves into the idea and topic of religion. This is the Reformation Symphony, the Symphony No. 5 in D minor, Opus 107, and there are at least three religious references in it that you will, I'm sure, recognize. The first, of course, being Ein feste Burg ist unser Gott, a mighty fortress is our God, from Luther's magnificent hymn. He also uses the opening Magnificat theme from Mozart's Credo, and the Dresden Amen, which Wagner was later to use in Parsifal. All this is crammed in with a lot more great music in the Symphony No. 5 in D minor, Opus 107, the Reformation Symphony of Felix Mendelssohn. John Elliott Gardner conducts the Vienna Philharmonic.

The Reformation Symphony, the Symphony No. 5 in D minor of Felix Mendelssohn. John Elliott Gardner conducted the Vienna Philharmonic Orchestra from a Deutsche Grammophon recording. And we'll close this hour of music of German-speaking countries, I guess you could say, with music of Johann Strauss II. The first one has a Hungarian twist, the Opus 332, Elien a Magyar, and then we'll waltz away the rest of the hour with the Kaiser Walzer, the Emperor Waltz, Opus 437 of Johann Strauss II, the Vienna Strauss Orchestra, conducted by Josef Franczyk.

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Noble music, isn't it? Never fails to catch me. We're listening to the opening of the final symphony of Franz Schubert, the great C major symphony, which Schubert composed in the last 3 or 4 years of his life. About 1824 is when he wrote this, which is, interestingly enough, the year in which the Austrian composer Anton Bruckner was born, a world away from the big city of Vienna. Hi there, this is Bill McLaughlin. Welcome to Exploring Music. We are making yet another exploration of the symphony. We've done this 3 times before. We started with...

scholar, but more on Bruckner and Elgar. Bruckner was born to a family of Austrian schoolteachers. That's another way in which he was like Franz Schubert. Schoolteaching was considered sort of a family profession in the Austrian Empire, and it usually meant that in order to make the rent and feed a family, you had to have at least a couple of other jobs. Most often, you worked as a church sexton and frequently as the church organist. And Bruckner held both of these positions during his lifetime. In fact, when Bruckner was only 13 years old, his father died, and he was taken in by the St. Florian's Abbey, a beautiful abbey not too far from Linz. He was taken in as a choir boy, and a lot of Bruckner's early work was composed for the church. Listen to this fantastic Sanctus. This is from the Second Mass, a Mass in E minor, a performance with Eugen Jochum, conducting the Bavarian Radio Symphony Orchestra and Chorus, music of Anton Bruckner.

remarkable music, not only because it's very beautiful, which it certainly is, but also because of its rather late date of composition, 1866. That means our composer, Anton Bruckner, was 42 years old, but that's not what makes it so late. What makes it late is that kind of sounds like Palestrina, who had written back in the 16th century. It's amazing how Bruckner took this wonderful sense of counterpoint into the heart of the deep romantic era, the late 19th century. We heard a performance of the Sanctus from the E minor Mass, conducted by Eugen Joachim with the Bavarian Radio Symphony Orchestra and Chorus. I had mentioned that Franz Schubert had composed his great C major Mass in the year that Bruckner was born. There was another fantastic and very influential piece composed that same year, also a final symphony. Let's hear about the opening minute and a half.

That's right. Beethoven's Ninth Symphony, the D minor symphony, which was finished in the year 1824, the year that Anton Bruckner was born. And it had a profound influence on Bruckner. You know the way Beethoven starts this with the music in the mists, tremolo on the strings? And then against that, sounds like A minor or something like it. And he's really going to D minor when he finally gets there. Bruckner loved the opening of Beethoven. He loved that sense of mystery and then the tremendous power that Beethoven evokes almost immediately. And Bruckner kept trying throughout his life to evoke that feeling in his orchestral music. In fact, he wrote a symphony in D minor that starts with, and then the trumpet playing.

does get back to D minor, doesn't it? I don't think you can hear that music and not be impressed by Bruckner's deep reverence for Beethoven. So it's interesting that Bruckner took his second symphony and this D minor symphony along with him when he went to visit the man he called the greatest master, Richard Wagner. That's odd, because Wagner is about as far away from a symphonic composer as you can get. This is a man who didn't write symphonies. He wrote music dramas, like the Ring operas, like Tristan and Isolde. And young Anton Bruckner was so impressed, he made a trip to see him, and he took a couple of scores with him. Bruckner was a real country kid, shy, awkward, had no money, didn't know how to dress. He came into the presence of Wagner, who was, in fact, very, very sophisticated. And Wagner started to make fun of him at first. And then, God bless Wagner, he let Bruckner sit down at the piano and start to play for him. And Bruckner so timidly said, "Master, I have a dream. I would like to dedicate this symphony to you." And Bruckner went home so flustered he couldn't remember which symphony he'd promised. He had to go back the next day and said, "Which one did you like? The second symphony or the third symphony?" And Wagner said, "The one with the trumpet." I wonder if Wagner liked it so much because it sounds a little bit like this, also in the same key of D minor. That's the Flying Dutchman, one of Wagner's first early hits. I'm going to quit talking, I'm going to quit playing the piano, and we're going to listen to a big piece, the first movement of the Fourth Symphony, which is a masterpiece. This has the nickname The Romantic, and it's Bruckner's own nickname. That's very rare among composers. Let's listen to Bernhard Haitink with the Royal Concertgebouw Orchestra.

0: Bernard Haitink conducting the Royal Concertgebouw Orchestra. We heard the first movement of Anton Bruckner's Symphony No. 4 in E-flat major, the Romantic Symphony, composed in 1874. And did you notice how Bruckner starts that once again with this mysterious murmuring, just like Beethoven, but now in a major key, or kind of. He likes open fifths, the horn tune. It's architectural music. It's like music of the cathedrals. Very simple intervals. We heard that fifth thundering out at the end. There's also a second tune, which I love. Usually the first tune is dramatic, strong, brusque, and frequently the second tune, the second subject, is more curvaceous. People have long ago quit saying masculine and feminine, but you kind of get the idea. Listen to this tune in Bruckner. It's lovely, isn't it? And it's straight out of the Austrian countryside. It's a little bit of a yodel. Of course, the harmony is actually pretty sophisticated. I love it. You're tuned into Exploring Music, and this week we're listening to symphonies by Anton Bruckner, Gustav Mahler, and Edward Elgar. Drop us a line. Let us know how you like the show. You can find us via our website, exploringmusic.org.
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0: I have fond memories of William Steinberg, a great German-born conductor who conducted the Pittsburgh Symphony when I was a member there. And one time, we were playing the Bruckner Te Deum with the Westminster Choir College, and he gave them a good lesson. He said, "You have to know, some composers are slow composers." He said, "Bruckner is a slow composer." I guess that's mostly true. In any case, we're going to hear one of the great slow movements in Bruckner, the second movement of the Fourth Symphony, which he marks andante. That means walking tempo. That's not really slow. Plus, he says, quasi allegretto. Keep it moving, he's advising the players. There's a great tune in the cello.

See what he does? He just keeps that going and going and going, keeps reaching up the opening intervals, then higher and higher. That's part of how he creates his massive architecture. Some commentators have called this movement Bruckner's funeral march. But, you know, years ago, I had a great old trombone coach named Charlie Gusakoff. He'd been the first trombonist in the Philadelphia Orchestra back under Leopold Stokowski. When we were talking about this piece, he came over and wrote on my music in this very elaborate old-fashioned script, "The tempo of this movement is reminiscent of a procession of pilgrims." You know, I think old Charlie had it right. It's not a funeral march. Let's listen.

Bernard Haitink with the Royal Concertgebouw Orchestra, the second movement, Andante quasi allegretto of Anton Bruckner's Symphony No. 4, the Romantic Symphony. You know, one of the things I really love about Bruckner is his harmonic sense. It's always very unexpected. And there's something that he does in this movement, which is outrageous. It's possible he learned it from Franz Schubert, this way of walking through magically opening harmonic doors. Let me see if I can give you an idea. This is going to be very unorthodox. I'm going to play along with the orchestra and tell you what the chords are that they're playing. To begin with, there's a timpani tremolo, and the horns play this. Isn't that outrageous? Sounds like Duke Ellington. And now we'll be starting on G major with the tune of the viola. Let's listen. All right, that's E flat minor. Now watch this little turnaround. Back to B flat major. Back to G.

G flat major. Now through F sharp minor. And watch, E minor. And to A flat major. On and on. Horn comes in. E flat major. Isn't that amazing? It goes on, and I could listen to that over and over again, but I won't make you do that today. In fact, it's time to end with a lively piece. Let's go to the scherzo of the Fourth Symphony. We're going to pick it up at the trio. This is Wolfgang Sawallisch conducting the Philadelphia Orchestra.

I can't sit still when I hear great playing like that. That was Wolfgang Sawallisch with the Philadelphia Orchestra. We heard the third movement of Bruckner's Symphony. To be fair, we heard about the final two-thirds of it, starting at the trio. And we've used up all of our time listening to music of Anton Bruckner today, but tomorrow we'll move on to the great Seventh Symphony and also meet a young fellow who's got an idea that he might be able to turn songs into symphonies. His name is Gustav Mahler. That's all on tomorrow, and I hope you can join us. Exploring Music is produced by Sidney Gillard at WFMT in Chicago and produced and engineered by Bill Sigmund at Digital Island Studios here in New York City. Our production assistants are Ella Pinsloop, Eric Opland, Adela Skoronsky, and Weston Williams. Rebecca Neistat is the WFMT production and syndication manager. 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I'm Bill McLaughlin. 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
1: 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I'm Gary Fountain, and this evening we'll hear works from the 2023, 24, and 25 seasons at Norfolk, and I'll fill you in on two concerts coming up this week. 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

String Quartet in G Major, Opus 33, Number 5, by Franz Joseph Haydn, played by the Brentano Quartet on July 6, 2024, at the Norfolk Chamber Music Festival. The Brentano Quartet will be playing another quartet by Haydn, plus quartets by Mozart and Beethoven, this coming Saturday evening, July 11th, at the Norfolk Chamber Music Festival. So head to norfolkmusic.org for more information and tickets. To get you prepared for this weekend's Mozart at Norfolk, here's the Miro Quartet, playing the first two movements of his string quartet in C major, Kerschel 465, nicknamed the Dissonant Quartet because of the radical, chromatically shifting, tension-building introduction in which the instruments, well, seem to search for a tonal center before erupting into a joyful C major Allegro.

The first two movements of String Quartet in C Major, Kerschel 465, The Dissonant Quartet by Mozart, played by the Miro Quartet at the Norfolk Chamber Music Festival on July 21st, 2023. A reminder, a quartet by Mozart is also on the program of the Brentano Quartet this coming Saturday evening, July 11th, at the Norfolk Chamber Music Festival. We'll stay with the Miro Quartet for our next work on music from Norfolk, Debussy's String Quartet in G Minor, Opus 10. Debussy's only string quartet with its cyclical design, with the initial theme returning and transforming over the four movements. One violinist has said about this piece, composed in 1893 when Debussy was 31, "The sounds he creates flutter and undulate. His harmonic language is often iridescent." Turner was one of Debussy's favorite painters, and the sense of motion and activity one sees in Turner's Skies and Seas has oral analogs in so many moments of this piece. So, pull up on your computer a painting by Turner as you listen and let your imagination wander.

0: Quartet on July 25th, 2025 at the Norfolk Chamber Music Festival. More Debussy is coming your way this week at the Norfolk Chamber Music Festival. The Little Shepherd from Children's Corner will be featured in this Friday's concert at Norfolk, titled French Impressions, Celebrating Claude Monet. Recognizing the centennial of Claude Monet's death in 1926 by bringing together composers who shared his artistic world. Bassoonist Frank Morelli, violinist Serena Cannon, cellist Nina Lee, and pianist Henry Kramer will be joined by Norfolk Festival Fellows for this particular program, which will also feature Ravel's Kaddish, Fauré's Piano Trio Opus 120, and Chausson's Piano Quartet Opus 30. So head to norfolkmusic.org for more information and tickets.
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0: Welcome back to the second hour of this evening's Music from Norfolk, our regular Monday evening summer feature on WMNR of music from the Norfolk Chamber Music Festival in Norfolk, Connecticut, summer home of the Yale School of Music. I'm Gary Fountain, and we'll open this hour with the music of Maurice Ravel, his piano trio in A minor, composed in a rush in 1914, just before he became a nurse's aide in the army and was off to World War I. Ravel wrote to Stravinsky that October, "The idea that I should be leaving at once made me get through 5 months' work in 5 weeks. My trio is finished." Ravel composed this trio in a French Basque commune located across the bay from the town in which he'd been born. His identification with his Basque heritage was strong. The piece's theme, according to one biographer, came from Ravel, quote, "watching ice cream vendors dancing a fandango."

Piano Trio in A Minor by Maurice Ravel, played by violinist Vibha Janakiraman, cellist Kyle Pinzon, and pianist Michael Leonardo Davidman at the Norfolk Chamber Music Festival on July 26, 2025. Ravel is coming up this week at Norfolk. His Kaddish will be featured in this Friday evening's concert, titled French Impressions, Celebrating Claude Monet. Recognizing the centennial of Claude Monet's death in 1926 by bringing together composers who shared his artistic world. Go to norfolkmusic.org for more information and tickets. We'll return to the Brentano Quartet to round out this evening's music from Norfolk with String Quartet No. 8, Opus 110 by Dmitri Shostakovich. Composed in 1960 in Dresden, with the dedication to the victims of fascism and war. There's also a strong autobiographical motivation here. Shostakovich had just been coerced into joining the Communist Party, and he viewed his submission with self-loathing. His deep depression prompted the contemplation of his own mortality. In July 1960, Shostakovich wrote to his friend Isaac Glickman, "I have been considering that when I die, scarcely anyone will write a work in my memory. Therefore, I've decided to write one myself. Then, on the cover, they can print, dedicated to the author of this quartet." The main theme of the quartet is the notes DSCH, my initials. The quartet contains themes from my own works. I've made allusions to Wagner, Funeral March from Götterdämmerung, and Tchaikovsky, second theme from the first movement of his Sixth Symphony. Oh yes, I forgot, my Tenth Symphony. A nice mishmash. String Quartet No. 8 in C Minor, Opus 110, by Dmitri Shostakovich.

String Quartet No. 8 in C minor, Opus 110 by Dmitri Shostakovich, played by the Brentano Quartet at the Norfolk Chamber Music Festival on July 6, 2024. The Brentano Quartet will be playing quartets by Haydn, Mozart, and Beethoven this coming Saturday evening, July 11th, at the Norfolk Chamber Music Festival. This Friday evening's concert at Norfolk is titled French Impressions, celebrating Claude Monet, recognizing the centennial of Claude Monet's death in 1926 by bringing together composers who shared his artistic world. Bassoonist Frank Morelli, violinist Serena Cannon, cellist Nina Lee, and pianist Henry Kramer will be joined by Norfolk Festival Fellows for a program that features works by Ravel, Debussy, Fauré, and Chausson. Head to norfolkmusic.org for information and tickets. Well, the Brentano Quartet wraps it up for this edition of Music from Norfolk, my friends. I'm Gary Fountain. It's been a delight spending the evening with you, listening to music from the Norfolk Chamber Music Festival in Norfolk, Connecticut, summer home of the Yale School of Music. I'll be back next week at this same time for more music from Norfolk. I'll see you then.

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1: 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Led by Maestro Donald Runicles, the renowned festival orchestra consists of the finest players from more than 90 ensembles around the world. I'm Jeff Counts, general manager of the festival, and I'd like to introduce you now to my friend and co-host, music director Donald Runicles.
2: Thank you, Jeff. It's good to be here.
1: Our program today, Donald, presents two works that are rarely heard in today's concert halls. Yet these two works are masterpieces in their own right, and both written by composers whose names are nearly household words. That is, none other than Dmitri Shostakovich and Sergei Rachmaninoff. In a moment, we'll hear the Third Symphony by Rachmaninoff, written nearly 30 years after its much more popular predecessor, the Second Symphony. But first, we'll start with a little nugget of Dmitri Shostakovich, the five pieces for two violins and piano. Donald, how did this gem of a piece come into being?
2: Many of us, of course, know Dmitri Shostakovich as a genius whose music was very much influenced by political events and all the restrictions that the Soviet government imposed on art. His music is a kind of chronicle of the years 1925, perhaps to 1975. He did, however, write some of the most delicious and delectable works as a young man. He played for films, he wrote film music, he could write witty waltzes, he could really do anything. These pieces that we're going to hear, featuring two violins and a piano, there's a great humor in this music. There's none of the Sturm und Drang, the struggle, the sadness, or the violence of all of his major symphonies.
1: It is interesting to compare this music to the symphonies and the string quartets, all of which are seven-course meals, but these really are just little confections.
2: Oh, yes.
1: Little aperitifs.
2: Yes, this is served after those.
1: Absolutely.
2: Seven courses. We go now to the stage of Walk Festival Hall here in Jackson Hole, Wyoming, to hear five pieces for two violins and piano. The five pieces are Prelude, Gavotte, Elegy, Waltz, and Polka. Our musicians are Julian Lee and Lingling Huang on violin and Yvonne Chen piano. The music by Dmitri Shostakovich.